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0: from the Bulldog Kia Studios in the center of the Classic City. 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
1: They say the holy water's watered down, and this town's lost its faith.

Nation. Hey, it's Mia Simone, and my new recent obsession lately has been tennis, watching the U.S. Open. And this week, a record just broke for the latest finishing match. The game started at 11 Tuesday night, but didn't finish until 3:33 Wednesday morning. Could you imagine?

probably spent a lot this summer. Okay, I'm not judging. I feel the same way. But let's make that money back. 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

0: 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We are so excited to be coming to Athens on Power 100.1, Athens' number one hit music station. Whatever you're doing in the morning, whether it's going into work, taking the kids to school, we'll get through it together.
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0: 100.1. This is Perspectives, the show where we have a conversation about our many differences only to learn more about the things we have in common. I'm Condice Presley. For families of children and young adults with communication and developmental needs, not getting the right therapy can make an enormous difference. But getting access to that therapy and being able to afford it can be another matter entirely. Now, the Chaka Khan Foundation, yes, Chaka Khan, is partnering with the Atlanta nonprofit Dynamic Cares to help close that gap. A $10,000 grant will provide 100 free therapy and educational sessions for children, young adults, and families who might otherwise go without those needed services. Here to talk about that need and the difference that they hope this partnership will make are Lisa Elsey Watson, co-director of the Chaka Khan Foundation, and Darius Thomas, founder and CEO of Atlanta-based Dynamic Cares. He is also a licensed speech-language pathologist. Welcome to you both. So let's start with the problem. Who are the families that you guys are seeing who come to Dynamic Cares, and what are they struggling to access?
1: That's a phenomenal question. I'm so happy to be here. We are engaging with people with disabilities as well as their families, those that are experiencing financial barriers and systemic barriers to healthcare services. We provide scholarships for speech therapy and occupational therapy and physical therapy to those that need those services, as well as independent living skills. We want to make sure that our young people with neurodivergence are able to access life in a positive way when their parents are no longer here.
0: How long have you been doing this type of work?
1: 10 years.
0: So next, I want to ask you, Lisa, about the foundation. And how did you guys determine that you wanted to partner with Dynamic Cares to provide these services to these families in the Atlanta area?
2: Well, I was speaking with, unbeknownst to me, a donor from Dynamic Cares. And I was sharing the mission and how we were new to Atlanta. We really needed to find a provider who shared our passion, who shared our care, and who was actually doing it in the community. And I was introduced to Darius, and the rest is history. We have been partnering. He has been present with services. We've gone through trainings to make sure that his providers were in sync with our themes of meditation, mindfulness, and music, and, you know, the donation, so many activities. And he's amazing. And what he's doing in the community is outstanding.
0: We hear that the psychological evaluation alone can cost more than $5,000. What happens to a family when they know their child needs help, but they just can't afford not only the therapy, but the evaluation to get things started?
1: They give up. They cry. Hmm. They are out seeking support that sometimes aren't readily available for them. And it's interesting because you would assume that people with health insurance would have coverage for these sorts of cares. But oftentimes people can't afford their co-pays, their deductibles, their out-of-pocket maximums. And so they look to the community to say, hey, I need this support. I need this intervention. And then just imagine maybe someone needs a psychological evaluation. But what happens when they also need a behavioral specialist or a speech therapist to be on that team? Is they find it very challenging to pay for those services.
0: I hear speech therapy, and families may hear the phrase speech therapy, and you just mentioned it, and they think primarily about helping somebody use their words. What can speech and language therapy, Darius, actually encompass?
1: That's a great question. It can encompass written language. It can incorporate sign language. It can incorporate the use of the communication boards that the Shaka Khan Foundation is seeing a major value and benefit in the community. We want to make sure people have a voice, but not just through oral expression, but any form of communication that is needed for them to be able to interact with their peers.
0: Lisa, the Chaka Khan Foundation could support any number of causes. Why was this particular need important enough for the foundation to invest its resources?
2: Well, one of the reasons that the hard launch of the foundation was back in 1999 when Chaka Khan and her sister, Tammy Michelle, discovered that Tammy Michelle's son was actually diagnosed with autism. So they have a direct lived experience every day of finding resources, support, and tender care for Talon. And when they thought about the overlooked communities that don't have access to the same types of resources, and they don't know what to do, Shaka has the biggest heart, and she just stepped right in and said, "Oh, we have to help." And she said, "The only reason God has she was 71 at the time, has me on the planet right now is to give to others." And she means it. She meant it then, she means it now.
0: So it's the personal connection that has shaped the foundation's focus on neurodivergent children and adults?
2: Yes, absolutely. You know, Tammy was sharing a story with us once about how Talon, who's now an adult, he's 28 years old, really wanted to do the things that other adults did. And he wanted to have connection. And so we really started our Beyond 25 program based on Talon, because we realized that people don't understand that autism doesn't end at 21 and beyond, that it continues, and they want to have connection. And so we said, let's lean into this conversation, because we know awareness changes things.
0: And there's a real difference between a celebrity lending her name to a cause and building a sustained work around. What does Shaka want the foundation's impact in this space to be?
2: What really we want to bring, first of all, we want to bring awareness to it. Like I said, because awareness changes people's behavior. They know about it, they can respond and act differently. So we want to do that. And we really want to have from early childhood all the way through adulthood programs. And like you mentioned, Candace, this isn't just a vanity project for her. She's in it. She's in it at the ground level. And she's also able to bring unique communities together that wouldn't ordinarily partner. Like we just did the Sing for Science. And we brought the discussion of music and meditation and how it actually can help settle the nervous system of some of these young people, and also train them on the types of music that actually works for them. And so this was such a powerful conversation, and we received a tremendous response. And that's the power of her voice.
0: And what a wonderful gift to the community. Darius, Dynamic Cares also helps to provide access to occupational and physical therapy. Talk about the kinds of needs that you're seeing amongst the community you serve.
1: Absolutely. So our students, our young people, one, are experiencing the remnants of the COVID pandemic and how that impacted them academically, socially, with their sensory needs. And so people come to us with a plethora of concerns and issues that we assess, diagnose, and treat for. And so we evaluate them and we see what the need is, and then we provide interventions.
0: Now, you're a licensed speech language pathologist yourself, correct?
1: Yes, I am.
0: So now, was there a particular patient or a family or an experience that made you realize that there was a need for an organization like the one you founded called Dynamic Cares?
1: Absolutely. Actually, one of our former scholarship recipients of Dynamic Cares was a big reason to why we created this nonprofit. So I've been doing the work for 10 years. The nonprofit was created 3 years ago because we saw a need in the community. We saw students not be able to access augmentative and alternative communication devices because they can't afford those expensive tools. We saw students not be able to afford their co-pays. We saw parents say, hey, I can't drive across the city to go experience speech therapy, so I need a virtual provider. We saw parents and said, we only have one vehicle. So we looked at all the different components to why people may need support, especially financial support, and we said, we need to create this for them. Our young people that may be not be able to say their parents' names or their first word, they may need speech therapy, or a kid that needs a device to communicate, we provide interventions and support so they can access the things that they need to be successful.
0: So Lisa, this grant will pay for 100 free therapy and educational sessions. When you think about those sessions, what does success look like beyond simply counting the number of appointments that get scheduled?
2: Changed lives.
0: Changed. Say more.
2: Changed lives. It's an opportunity to communicate and share what you're actually thinking. One of our partners, Darius and I have a partner, Manana Kane, and her daughter's movie came out, Michaela's Voice. And she's this brilliant young woman, but she was nonverbal. And through the use of letterboarding, she was able to release all of this amazing magnificence and share with the world and even just say, today, I want Chinese food. And that wasn't possible before. So it, for the investment that people make in these programs, it has a huge impact on the lives of the individuals as well as their families and community members.
0: You both have used the word communication frequently in describing this work. For someone who is non-speaking or has difficulty communicating, what can gaining an effective way to express themselves mean for their independence and quality of life?
1: I would naturally say it can bring joy. Mm-hmm. We all look for joy in life, and joy shouldn't come from someone else giving it to you, but because of how you're feeling and what you're experiencing. And the work that we're doing out in the community between the Shotgun Foundation and Dynamic Cares is bringing joy to the world. Like the song that we love to sing during the holidays. And we're doing that by way of scholarships, by way of services, by way of interventions, but also education. We are educating people of the importance of the disability community, but also educating families, educating teens, because sometimes we're encountering people with disabilities, but we don't even know it. And so how can we better support them in our work environments, in our schools, and in our homes?
0: Now, Darius, without identifying anybody or violating anyone's confidentiality, can you think of a story and share with our listeners an example of what access to consistent therapy can change in the everyday life of one of your clients?
1: Absolutely. It's interesting because I have so many clients that come to mind, and I won't say their names, but let's use Mickey Mouse, for example. I met Mickey Mouse 8 years ago. And when I met him, his mother told me, my child has some social communication challenges. He's struggling in language. And at that time, he was undiagnosed autism. And when I first met him, I said, wow, this kid doesn't have any challenges. He's great. He's answered all of my questions. He's socializing. He seems on par with all the things that I'm presenting him. But she said, no, just keep working with him. Sometimes at the eye, things aren't what they always seem. We have to dive deeper to really analyze and assess what a client or a young adult needs. And so I began to work with him. He was my first client. And I've watched him grow and develop, and I've seen how services have improved his life tremendously, how he's able to communicate effectively, how he's able to advocate for himself, how he's able to make friends, even with the various disabilities that he has that have been given to him over time. The work is impactful, and it just takes mentorship and support to help our young people become successful.
0: Lisa, when you hear a story like Mickey's, does it change the way you think about what a relatively modest investment can accomplish?
2: It doesn't change it. It deepens it, you know, because we were able to see with the communication boards, for example, we installed one in College Park. We had a ribbon cutting. 35 of our community members came out. And as soon as the board was installed, four neurodivergent children ran over to the board and started pointing to the symbols. And we were like stunned. Candace, we couldn't have planned it if we tried. It was amazing to watch the young people have immediate impact and be able to be understood and included. It was important to us.
0: Why is it so important that accessibility extend, just as you've described, beyond the therapist's office and into places like the parks and the playgrounds where you put the board up? Darius?
1: I would say it provides access. Mm-hmm. When we think about the community and life, we want people to be able to communicate, no matter if they're in a school, no matter if they're in a clinic, no matter if they're in any type of facility providing interventions. They should be able to access the tools and the materials needed to thrive in life, even in their natural environments. Mm-hmm. And I'm grateful for the playground communication boards because they're doing just that.
0: Mm-hmm. Are there plans for additional playground communication boards in the area?
2: They actually are. We love the dedication of the city of College Park. They have planned to put a communication board in every one of their parks. And they're on order. And we're so excited because the community needs to know about it. Kaboom is putting up a playground and we're adding our communication boards to it. And so it'll be an inclusive playground for individuals in our community. We're excited about it.
0: Darius, we're finding ourselves talking increasingly more about neurodiversity and inclusion. Where do you think our communities have made real progress? And in what ways do we continue to fall short?
1: That's a great question. I think our communities are learning the terminologies. And we are straying away from just putting labels on people, but giving them the services that they need. So in the African-American community, for example, we stray away from someone being diagnosed with something because it appears to the world that that person has a problem and potentially that they won't be successful. We are reducing the stigma connected to disabilities, and I'm grateful for that. Currently, an area that still remains is the lack of resources. There is no reason to why there's an age restriction on speech therapy services, for example. In Georgia, Georgia Medicaid discontinues speech therapy services at 20 years and 11 months. And they expect families to go out and get a waiver or find some other way to pay for services. So imagine your kid who's been in speech therapy in middle school and high school. Now they turn 20 years and 11 months and poof, services end. And that is just so unfair. And it's interesting to me and mind-boggling that politicians and local officials, et cetera, have not found a way for services to continue until when a person needs Medicare, for example, or they have this severe disability that some other program will pay for.
0: What is the reason why services have to end at that particular age? It seems so arbitrary.
1: It's quite interesting to me. Medicaid is supposed to be for pediatrics or up to 21. So they need to cut off those special education services as well. And there just needs to be some amendment to the rules.
0: Lisa, celebrities and their foundations do have a wonderful ability to draw attention to issues that may otherwise remain invisible, like how this arbitrary law needs changing. How do we turn that attention into lasting change rather than a single moment of awareness or, you know, the one ribbon cutting or the multiple ribbon cuttings of the communication boards?
2: You know, work with us. You know, one of the in the early years, the foundation, Tammy and other passionate community members went to Washington and they were able to get $1 billion in funding for this community, demonstrating the importance of investing the dollars and the time and the energy in really changing, as Darius was saying, the stigma around it and the challenge of supporting it, to making it a discussion of how do we release their brilliance? How do we enhance the workforce so that their unique skills and abilities are valued and compensated for, so that they can have powerful lives of dignity? We need the community to get involved with us, to join us in this charge to really create a different mindset where we invite them to share their genius and their beauty and their gifts with us. Start with a communication board if that's what you can do. Look at your employment programs. If that's the next thing that you do, invite the conversation. Don't turn away. Don't avert your eyes. Get in and here with us, and we're willing to lead the charge. That's what we're here to do.
0: Darius, how does somebody listening begin to apply for or access one of these 100 sessions that's being provided by the Chaka Khan Foundation?
1: Absolutely. They can reach out to us at welovedynamiccares.com. There's a scholarship application on our website, as well as a link to sign up for the various programs that we offer. We are very accessible and we are ready to serve the community that is in need.
0: Go ahead and give us that website address again, just to make sure that folks who are listening, they can capture that.
1: Absolutely. www.welovedynamiccares.com, because we all love Dynamic Cares.
0: And Elise, I'm going to give you the final word. So for somebody who's listening and who suspects their child may need help, but they don't know where to begin or they're afraid that they can't afford it, thanks to this gift and because of the family's personal experience in this space and making this amazing offer, what do you want our listeners to know?
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0: 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Thank you to you both.
1: Thank you.
2: 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Thank you for having me.
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13: Welcome to Georgia Focus. I'm John Clark on the Georgia News Network. Deceptive Speed, a compelling portrait of the rise to athletic stardom, the fall into drug addiction, and the redemption of recovery. It's the story of Eddie Lee Ivory. In a book, Deceptive Speed, Eddie Lee Ivory's run through tech, Titletown, and temptation by author Jerry Gentry. Jerry Gentry is my guest today. And Jerry, did you meet Eddie Lee Ivory to do the book?
14: Yes, I met him at the drug and alcohol recovery program where he finally got clean and sober. It was a part of Oakhurst Baptist Church in Decatur, and I volunteered there teaching a writing class. I was not a drug counselor or anything like that. So my class was kind of a break from the more intense personal stuff they make the residents deal with to figure out why they're an addict and how they can overcome their addiction. Well, mine was a break from all that.
13: Right.
14: So mainly they just wrote about themselves, guided by some prompts that I gave them. And he, I was noticing, what great stories he had. And he said, yeah, man, I got so many stories. You could write a bestseller, because I had already published one book and I had told them about it. So at the time, we just kind of laughed about it. But then the more I got to know him, I realized this is an amazing story.
13: Yeah.
14: And eventually, he agreed to work with me on it. It is a biography, not an autobiography, but he was very cooperative in helping me write it.
13: And you just met him at this, he was being treated at this treatment center, and you just met him through that, huh?
14: Yes.
13: Wow.
14: Yes. Matter of fact, someone in my church said, did you know we have Eddie Lee Ivory in our recovery program? And I was not a fan of Georgia Tech or the Packers. I grew up in Mississippi.
13: Okay.
14: And so I said, who's that?
13: Yeah.
14: But then, boy, did I find out later on.
13: He really was something. He started out in Thompson, Georgia. And take us through where he started, how he started out. He started very poor, right?
14: Yes. His house didn't have any running water, so they used an outhouse. His mother was mentally disabled, and so the household was really run mainly by his grandmother, who was very strict. And so even though he grew up very poor, with hand-me-down clothes, very meager Christmas gifts, he learned an incredible work ethic, because everybody worked.
13: Yeah.
14: Otherwise, they would have no money. And so his mother was on assistance, but, that's not that much.
13: Yeah.
14: And so he learned to work hard, show up when you're required to be there. And one time he and his cousin, who lived next door, were supposed to load a truck with wood that his uncle sold. That was his side business.
13: Mm-hmm.
14: And so their assignment was to load the truck so that when he got home from work, they could leave to deliver the wood. Well, they played sports a little too long with the neighborhood kids, and they were not finished when Uncle Neither got home, and he whipped the tar out of them.
13: Oh, gosh. Yeah.
14: And so I'm not really in favor of that, but they told me we never did that again. And so he learned, you do what you're required to do and work hard at it.
13: Yeah.
14: And he did. When he got to Tech, Pepper Rogers used to say, he said this a lot. He said, Eddie Ivory practices like he's still trying to earn a scholarship. And he was usually the best player on the field, yeah, no matter where they played.
0: Yeah. He did well in high school and went on to Georgia Tech. How did he just start playing and all of a sudden they're like, wow, this guy's amazing. He was amazing.
14: Yeah, well, his 10th grade year is when they noticed how amazing he was.
0: Yeah.
14: Back then at Thompson High, the JV included the 8th and 9th grade. Mm. And so he didn't really play on the varsity till the 10th grade. And the first time he touched the ball, he ran a punt back for a touchdown. And so his senior year, he averaged almost 10 yards a carry. Wow. The team overall wasn't that good, so they never made the playoffs. Once his sophomore year started, he became the reason you went to see Thompson High play football.
0: Wow. And so he goes on and Tech recruits him. But Georgia also was after him, weren't they?
14: Yes, yes. Georgia Tech got on to him because one of the assistant coaches at his high school went to Tech. Huh. And he called up Dick Bestwick, an assistant coach at Georgia Tech, said, you got to come see this running back on our team. He's a sophomore, and he's got everything you want in a running back. And Bestwick said, well, we don't recruit sophomores at Georgia Tech. And he said, well, you better make an exception because if you wait a year, you're going to be too late. And he said, we do not recruit sophomores at Georgia Tech. And he said, okay. Well, soon after that, Bestwick was at a nearby town near Thompson watching film of a different player to recruit. And Eddie Lee happened to be on the other team in the film. And he watched him run a few times, called up this assistant coach at Thompson High and said, I'll be there in 15 minutes.
0: Wow. Wow.
14: And, of course, Vince Dooley knew how good he was also. And so several other colleges recruited him, of course, and he visited a couple. But he knew it was either going to be Georgia or Georgia Tech.
0: Yeah.
14: And in his heart, he preferred Georgia Tech. But he was a people pleaser, which he will admit. And everybody in rural Georgia roots for UGA. And so everybody in town would slap him on the back and say, now we know you're going to Georgia, right?
0: Right.
14: And so what should have been an exhilarating time of all these adults wanting him, he told me it was the worst time in my life because he felt so torn between the two schools. He wanted to go where his heart went, but he didn't want to let down everybody in town.
0: Right.
14: And he was just a very sensitive guy despite being such a great athlete.
0: Yeah. So he made the decision to go to Tech. He liked that better, Tech. So he went to Tech, and, man, I remember when he played at Tech. He was fantastic.
14: Yeah.
0: He was Eddie Lee Ivory. Oh, my gosh.
14: You know? Right, right.
0: Yeah.
14: Right.
0: How he had a great career with Pepper Rodgers at Tech.
14: Right, right. When he first got there, they ran the wishbone offense, which is mainly run-oriented. And you have four people in the backfield, the quarterback, two halfbacks, and a fullback. And the defense has no clue who's going to get the ball because the offense reacts to what the defense is doing. So it's based a lot on deception. So if you run it properly and you have great athletes, I mean, you can just tear people up. I mean, Oklahoma and Texas, I mean, they won so many games and racked up so many yards with the wishbone. And so that's what he ran in the first 3 years. And so it actually made the anticipation greater among the fans because – in the wishbone, he might only get the ball 12 times in the whole game. And he's the best player on the field.
0: Yeah.
14: So when he did get the ball, I talked to many Georgia Tech fans, and they said the excitement just rose as soon as he got the ball in his hands.
0: Wow. Yeah. He made it work.
14: Yeah, yeah. He was incredible. But when they switched to the I formation for his senior year, that meant he could carry the ball 25 or 30 times. And Pepper Rodgers told me that he said, I just thought he was so good, I really needed him to get the ball more. But in later years, he actually regretted moving away from the wishbone because he loved that offense so much.
0: Oh, really? Yeah. That was Eddie Lee Ivory's favorite offense.
14: It was Peppers.
0: Pepper
14: Rogers.
0: Oh, okay.
14: Yeah, he just, because it can make a coach look good.
0: Yeah.
14: Because if it's run right and the players are coached smartly, you can defeat a better defense. With the best example of that is Eddie Lee's sophomore year, they beat Notre Dame without throwing a single pass the entire game.
0: Golly.
14: And I talked to a player who was on the team but out with an injury, and he sat at one of the end zone seats, and he said Gary Lanier, their quarterback, ran the wishbone perfectly. They fooled Notre Dame, which had a great defense, the entire game.
0: Wow.
14: And so that was an amazing feat because the very first possession that Tech had the ball, Pepper called a pass play. Mm-hmm. But the pass never got thrown. Lanier got sacked, and the Notre Dame defenders danced around and celebrated a little too much
0: Rogers.
14: And so he turned to his assistant coach and said, we might not win this game, but they're not going to dance around like that again. So he never called another pass play, and they won.
0: Oh, man. So he goes through, how is his relationship with Pepper Rogers? Was he really close?
14: Well, Pepper Rogers wasn't the kind to get close to players.
0: Okay.
14: He was funny, gregarious. The players loved to play for him because his rules were not real strict. They didn't have strict curfews when they were the week of a game.
0: Right.
14: He would cancel things that they thought they were going to have to do and say, oh, go have a good time. And so whenever they would go play Tulane in New Orleans, he would say something like, you better win this game because if you lose, we're going to get on our bus and go back to Atlanta. But if you win, you're going to have a fun night out in New Orleans.
0: Oh, okay.
14: Yeah. And so they loved playing for him. Yeah. Several said they, in a way, they wish they had had a stricter coach. Maybe they would have won a few more games.
0: Right.
14: But it was a great experience to play for him. But I did ask him once about his relationship with Eddie Lee after Eddie Lee left Georgia Tech. And he gave a typical Pepper Rogers quip. He said, former players are like a former girlfriend. When you see them, you act happy to see them, but you don't really keep up with them.
0: Gosh. Well, so, there you go.
14: Yeah.
0: Well, he gets drafted by the Packers.
14: Yes.
0: And Bart Starr, was Bart Starr just becoming the coach at the time?
14: He'd been there a couple of years.
0: Okay. So he's with Bart Starr, and then he plays great, and he gets hurt. So talk about that. So.
14: Yeah. I interviewed several Packers players who were on the team already when Eddie Lee got there. They were veterans. So they'd seen players already, really good players. And virtually everyone I talked to said about the same thing. They all said, we couldn't believe how good he was. He was fast. He was strong. He learned offenses quickly, so he was a smart player. And he impressed me when I would ask him about particular plays from years and years ago. And sometimes he would remember great detail about a play from way back in the 80s. And so they were thinking, this guy's going to break all our records. He's the linchpin we need to return the Packers to glory. And he had a really good preseason. There was chatter that he would be in the running for Rookie of the Year. And then his very first game was against the Bears at Soldier Field that had that old style artificial turf. That everybody hates now, but it was popular back then.
0: Yeah.
14: And he didn't start the game, but the announcers were already talking about him because they had already been told, apparently, you know, look out for this Eddie Lee Ivory guy.
0: Yeah.
14: And so he carried the ball three times, The third time he got the ball, it was third and about 7 yards to go, I think, for the first down. And normally you think pass because they were like on their own 30-yard line, something like that. But they handed the ball off to Ivory, you know, like, well, let's see what the rookie can do. And he broke free around the end, and he only had a defensive back between him and a touchdown. And he had a blocker. And so usually that's you can pretty much count on that being money in the bank with Eddie Lee Ivory. But he did what he had done so many times that was his bread and butter. He planted that left foot, cut to the right, and tore up his ACL in that left knee. Nobody touched him. And he fell to the ground in pain. He threw the ball because all he cared about was the pain. So he fumbled the ball. And he missed the entire rest of the season. Oh, man. But he was so good, he'd only carried the ball three times. While he was lying on the ground, the great Walter Payton comes off the sidelines and said, God bless you, you're a hell of a running back.
0: Oh, really?
14: So it was just really tragic that he had to miss the entire first season after having so much potential.
0: Yeah.
14: And then his second year, he had a very good season. It was probably his best season. But then his third season, back at Soldier Field, he carried the ball again. And this time somebody did hit his left knee, and he tore a different ligament, but in the same knee. And so, and he was never a superstar after that.
0: Really?
14: He was good.
0: Yeah.
14: He started. He was a valuable member of the team. Played a total of, he was on the team a total of 9 years. So he played six more years after the second injury. And one of the players that I interviewed said, I don't know anybody else who did that. That severe injury in the same knee and play six more years as well as he did.
0: How long did he play total in the NFL?
14: Well, his first year was 1979. His last was 1987. But he didn't actually play in 1987. He injured his back during the summer during practice. Mm-hmm. And it was kind of injury that eventually he had back surgery, and he was advised by the doctor. He said, you know, you can play, but if you're hit the wrong way, it can really damage your back.
0: Yeah.
14: And so he told me between all the injuries, the drugs he was using, he just thought it's time to quit.
0: Did the injuries, him getting injured, resort in him doing drugs, doing the illegal drugs, or did it happen somebody else?
14: Yeah, I believe it was a contributing factor. Okay. I don't think you can say that's the only reason. But more than one player said, you just don't know the pressure there is of being a first-round draft pick. There's always somebody younger trying to take your job. Mm-hmm. You're always expected to measure up. And after the two injuries, he didn't measure up.
0: Right.
14: But the pressure is still there.
0: Yeah.
14: And he said also they gave him pain medication shots. He says, in college, I never did that. I just got ice. And so, you know, pain medication temporarily fixes something. So I think those things contributed to it.
0: Yeah.
14: But he'll be the first to admit he just liked it.
0: Yeah. Oh, yeah.
14: I mean, cocaine. Yeah. I mean, I've never tried it, but I've been told, you know, that it just, the euphoria that it creates is overwhelming.
0: So he did that while playing, though.
14: Yes.
0: He passed the drug tests and everything, I guess.
14: Well,
0: or sort of.
14: He did until he didn't.
0: Okay.
14: He learned how to either pass a drug test. Or by cheating, he would get urine of another player.
0: Okay.
14: Or other little tricks that somehow worked. Or he somehow knew ahead of time when the drug testing was going to be.
0: Right.
14: And he would not use for a few days. So, but when he finally got caught, when he made a series of

0: Matic win the previous game. And he said, I was up all night using drugs and drinking alcohol the night before that game.
1: Man.
0: So that contributed to it a lot.
1: How the drugs and alcohol that he used brought him down. He went down. He was homeless at one point, right?
0: Yes, yeah. Yes. After he left Green Bay at the end of his football career,
1: right.
0: There was a period of time, and I never really got clear how long a period it was because his memory
1: right.
0: wasn't all that great
1: right.
0: from that time period. But, yeah, he told me he would sleep on couches of other drug users till they kicked him out, and then he would try to find some other place to sleep. He was a day laborer, which is really kind of a very humbling
1: yeah.
0: thing for a former professional football player, as good as he was,
1: yeah.
0: to have to do. You just show up in the morning, and you work that one day. They pay you for that one day in cash.
1: Yeah.
0: And if you get a check, usually you cash the check at our liquor store.
1: Right, right.
0: So that was a very difficult time in his life. And he will admit, you know, it was some of it his own choice. Some of it, once addiction takes over your brain, you can be a really good person. And I want to stress, he is a very fine person.
1: Mm.
0: But because of the addiction and yeah. his own participation in it, he made some really bad choices.
1: Yeah.
0: He put himself at risk, his kids at risk. He abused his wife.
1: Yeah. How long was he in the drug part of his life? And then how did it take us to when he got out of that? How did he get out of it?
0: Well, it was 15 years as an addict.
1: Oh, wow.
0: He started using heavily in 1983. He had used before that, but it was just a little bit.
1: Yeah.
0: And then he didn't get clean and sober until 1998. When he went to this drug recovery program at the Baptist church. And he told me that he had been to rehab a couple of times already. It didn't last, which is not unusual
1: right.
0: for drug addicts.
1: Okay.
0: But then he said, I just got so desperate. He called the NFL Players Association to see if they would help him. And they said, well, we only help current players. So he said, okay. But after he hung up, he got really angry. He said, why won't they help me? I played 9 years, had all those injuries. They gave me all those pain medications. So he called them back and just begged
1: yeah.
0: in tears. And they, I never got clear exactly how he got with the Oakhurst Baptist Church program, but he somehow got connected with them and he never used again.
1: Good. Good. Well, how is he doing now, today? What's he doing now?
0: He's doing great. He's back in Thompson.
1: Okay.
0: After he got clean from the drug program, Georgia Tech hired him as an assistant strength and conditioning coach. So he was mainly in the weight room with athletes from several sports.
1: Right.
0: Did that several years, and then he went back to Thompson High School as an assistant coach for the football team. And working with the school system during the...
1: Right.
0: He wasn't a teacher, but he worked with kids during the day and,
1: right.
0: and was an assistant coach. He just retired from that last summer. He remarried and has a daughter about to go to college. And his first wife, who eventually just said, I can't handle this anymore, and,
1: right.
0: and divorced him... They actually made up.
1: Okay.
0: They didn't get back together, but they got reconciled. I never got to interview her because she died of cancer.
1: Oh.
0: But I read interviews with her that other people had done, and she was laughing and saying, oh, yeah, he keeps apologizing. And I say, you don't have to apologize anymore. I have forgiven you. So they got back on good terms.
1: Good.
0: Back on good terms with his kids with her. So, yeah, he's doing great now.
1: Yeah, do you keep up with him still? Yes, you do.
0: Yeah, we've made one appearance together,
1: yeah.
0: And talked about the book and
1: yeah.
0: sold books and signed books, and we hope to do one at Lambeau Field this fall.
1: Oh, really?
0: For a home game. There's usually a homecoming game for former players, and he usually goes. And so.

0: We're working with them trying to see if we can have a book signing while and the two of us be there and sign books together.
1: The book is great. It's really great. The book is called Deceptive Speed, Adelie Ivory's Run. It's by Jerry Gentry, who's my guest today. And I appreciate you coming in and talking about it because it's a wonderful book.
0: Thank you. Yeah. It's a great story that I'm honored to tell, and I hope it helps people who have a family member who's an addict.
1: You should read it, people. If you're a Georgia fan, read it anyway.
0: Right.
1: But tech people, read it. It's available where? Where's it? Can you get it?
0: Well, it's on Amazon website. It's on the Barnes & Noble website. If you're in Atlanta, most of the bookstores around town have it. You can order it directly from Mercer University Press also.
1: Thank you for coming in and telling us your story. Thanks so much.
0: All right.
1: That's Jerry Gentry, the author of Deceptive Speed, Adelie Ivory's Run Through Tech, Titletown, and Temptation. 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
1: 988 is a three-digit national number for crisis and suicide lifeline. 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It's anonymous. It's available 24 hours a day, 7 days a week. You can call, text, or chat. Georgians answer for Georgians. So right. If you're here in Georgia and you call, then you're getting a trained counselor on the other end that's here in the state. And most people who call are able to be helped right there on the phone. Yeah. The overwhelming majority of our contacts are resolved on the phone. And our average speed to answer is between 9 and 12 seconds. So it's fast.
0: Yeah.
1: It's completely anonymous and free.
0: You launched this in July 2022. Are more Georgians using it now? Have you seen an increase in the use of it?
1: We have. Yeah. We continue to see year-over-year increases in utilization. We average about 1,000 people here in Georgia a day calling, texting, or chatting with 988.
0: Really?
1: And we continue to see that the knowledge about 988 continues to grow.
0: What are the calls about? Are they just somebody with they have a suicidal problem, but then they have maybe just a quick, just a little, you mentioned it's mostly fixable over the phone. So do they call with something small usually, or is it something big usually? What do they call about?
1: So 988 is available for someone who may be in a true crisis.
0: Okay.
1: They could be calling for themselves. It's also for maybe a parent who's concerned about their child. So you can call for someone else. But you don't have to be in crisis to call. You could call because you can say, I'm worried about my friend.
0: Okay.
1: Not sure how I should talk to them about maybe what they're going through. And they can help you with any of that. So there's no right or wrong reason to call 988. So if you have some concerns about yourself or someone else, I encourage you to call.
0: Now, when you have someone, as you had some serious calls and you had to reach out to them and help them and continue working with them beyond the 988 call?
1: Oh, yeah. We connected around 50,000 individuals to crisis beds last year. 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
0: Yeah.
1: And like I said, last year we got over 350,000 calls. They are trained counselors that are trained to be able to be call takers. They're located all over the state, and they're available 24/7.
0: What would you say to someone who hesitates to call because they're afraid you'll call the police? Is that a common problem?
1: We do hear that, but that's absolutely nothing to worry about. 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
0: Right.
1: But most all of our calls are handled by our 988 dispatchers, and we're able to, again, dispatch mobile crisis team. 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So you can feel free to give us a call completely anonymously and not be concerned that the police are going to get involved.
0: 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John Clark, Georgia News Network.
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0: Hey, Dex and Barbie T here. 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

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Thank goodness, because I'm tired of Georgia's heat and all of the sweating. I hope your Sunday has gotten off to a great start so far, and if not, I got just the music you

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Damn,

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Nicolas Cage had a sinkhole cave in his driveway. Here's Ariana Grande.

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See, I'm telling you, we live in an interesting timeline because why is South Park beefing with our president? The creators announced they're changing the name of their show to South America, trying to poke fun at all the recent name changes our president has done. 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

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I just want to get them and then travel the world. Here we got Olivia Rodrigo with Stupid Song. New York.

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101.1 Athens, the number one hit music station. SNL is kicking off again at the end of the month with Jalen Brunson hosting and Cat's Eye performing. That's going to be a good watch. Here's the Chainsmokers.

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Evidently, they were doing a meet and greet the other night. Fans very excited to meet him, of course. You're meeting a singing superstar, but they got a little handsy with one of the members. Hey, careful now. They're human beings, too.

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6: When I was growing up in Alabama, we didn't have cowboys, just small tracts of land, no big open fields. And to me, a cowboy was somebody that was tough, that wasn't scared to work. My dad was kind of a cowboy in my eyes. You know, he built houses his whole life. You have to have a pretty good work ethic to get up every morning and go do construction work in a hot sun in Alabama. And that was our version of a cowboy where I grew up.
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